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3: No?
2: Just so tired.
3: Oh, so tired. Sorry.
2: My neighbor knocked on my door at 2 in the morning.
3: Ew.
1: No.
2: Can you believe that?
3: No.
1: Whoa.
2: Luckily, I was still awake playing my drums. But still.
1: Oh, man. Cowboy walks into a German car dealer and says, "Audi."
3: Oh, boy. Oh, boy.
1: That's it.
2: Yeah, I got it.
3: Yeah, we got it.
2: Got it. All
3: right. Dave, I'm a little tired, too, actually, really? This morning. Yeah, the police came to my door last night.
2: Oh, jeez.
3: I know. They said that my dog was chasing a kid on a bike.
2: What?
3: Yeah, I told them they were crazy, and I shut the door right in their face. My dog doesn't even own a bike.
0: Dave, Alan, and Patrice.
3: Yeah. Every Tuesday.
1: Woo! Okay.
2: Dad jokes.
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2: Okay, the new Ted Lasso season. How much time has passed between the end of season two and the beginning of season three?
3: Was it 3 years? Didn't Patricia's boyfriend say...
4: Roy Kent.
3: Roy Kent. Oi. When he's talking to our girl there, the one that he dated...
5: Keely.
3: Wasn't it like 3 years?
4: I don't even know. I haven't seen it
3: didn't
4: yet.
3: Didn't he say, it's been 3 years since
4: we Is he were... a pirate?
2: You are right. I just Googled it. There are 3 years between the release of Ted Lasso season 3 and 4.
3: Because he says it. He says it. His eye hasn't been since we've been.
2: 3 years.
4: Our mate.
2: Okay, wait.
3: How do you do Roy Kent? I don't know how to do Roy Kent.
4: I like to kiss you on the lips.
3: Remember they're in the locker room and he's talking to Keely? And he goes, since we've been together.
4: Our matey.
3: How do you talk like him? I don't know how you talk.
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1: It's dad jokes.
2: Well, I just don't know if I'm up to it this morning.
3: No?
2: Just so tired.
3: Oh, so tired. Sorry.
2: My neighbor knocked on my door at 2 in the morning.
3: Ew.
1: No.
2: Can you believe that?
3: No.
1: Whoa.
2: Luckily, I was still awake playing my drums. But still.
1: Oh, man. Cowboy walks into a German car dealer and says, "Audi."
3: Oh, boy. Oh, boy.
1: That's it.
2: Yeah, I got it.
3: Yeah, we got it.
1: Got it. All
3: right. Dave, I'm a little tired, too, actually, really? This morning. Yeah, the police came to my door last night.
2: Oh, jeez.
3: I know. They said that my dog was chasing a kid on a bike.
2: What?
3: Yeah, I told them they were crazy, and I shut the door right in their face. My dog doesn't even own a bike.
0: Dave, Alan, and Patrice.
3: Yeah. Every Tuesday.
1: Woo! Okay.
2: Dad jokes.
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So if our time is running out, day after day, we'll make the mundane a masterpiece. 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

0: before you go, there's something I want you to have.
1: Oh, it's beautiful. But wait a minute, isn't this...
0: Yeah, yes it is.
1: But I thought the old lady dropped it into the ocean in the air.

0: Cafe this morning.
1: Okay, the new Ted Lasso season. How much time has passed between the end of season two and the beginning of season three?
2: Was it 3 years? Didn't Patricia's boyfriend say...
3: Roy Kent.
2: Roy Kent. Oi. When he's talking to our girl there, the one that he dated...
4: Keely.
2: Wasn't it like 3 years?
3: I don't even know. I haven't seen it
2: Didn't
3: yet.
2: He say, it's been 3 years since
3: we Is he were... a pirate?
5: You are right. I just Googled it. There are 3 years between the release of Ted Lasso season 3 and 4.
2: Because he says it. He says it as, hasn't been since we've been
5: 3 years.
3: Our mate.
5: Okay, wait. Or...
2: I don't know how to do Roy Kent.
3: To kiss you on the lips.
2: Remember when they're in the locker room and he's talking to Keely? And he goes, since we've been together.
3: Our matey.
2: How do you talk like him? I don't know how you talk.
0: Dave, Alan, and Patrice.
3: It's been 3 long years. I've developed scurvy.
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1: Good morning. I'm Joe Tian along with Jason Upton. 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
2: Well, Whatcom County has no doubt been feeling the effects of the drop in Canadian visitors, with border crossings having taken a significant fall in 2025. But with this summer's FIFA World Cup in the rear view, it's some optimism that cross-border relations can still be mended. Joining us today with the latest on where things stand is Dr. Lori Troutman. She's the director of Western Washington University's Border Policy Research Institute, the go-to group for all these kinds of questions. Thanks for taking the time today, Lori. Great to have you back here on KGMI.
3: Always nice to be here.
2: So what are the latest trends you're seeing in terms of cross-border travel? Are we seeing anything promising here in 2026?
3: Yeah. So after, you know, the pretty massive drop from 2024 to 2025, we started out 2026 and the winter months actually below 2025, which was a bit disheartening. And then we saw that trend kind of reverse if we're just looking at BC cars crossing our border crossings here. And in April, May, and June, they were up from what they were the year before. But that is a trend that seems to

0: be kind of temporary. If we look at July, the numbers are down again. So I think there was a little bit of a hope that maybe the World Cup would boost those numbers significantly, but it doesn't look like that happened, at least for the month of July.
1: How much are they down? Because you're doing this in terms of the number of BC plates crossing the border into Washington, correct? What's the percentages of those year over year?
0: Yes. Yeah, so from 2024 to 2026, if we want to kind of skip over what happened in 2025, we're still down around 36% in BC cars. But then if we look at 2026, just compared to 2025, we're down 11%. So that sounds better, but in reality, you know, if we look at the last 2 years, we're much lower, you know, over a third fewer cars than what we used to see typically.
1: So I mentioned the FIFA World Cup earlier. We're still relatively fresh off this ending, but are you getting any sense this did anything to improve relations between the U.S. and Canada, you know, as two of the host countries? And if so, where are you seeing that?
0: Yeah, I think it did in terms of just proving that we can still work together on things that require our mutual attention. I mean, obviously, throughout the World Cup, we had tensions at the federal, national scale between the administrations. But regionally and locally, I think we really came together and we welcomed visitors on both sides of the border. I mean, most of the media reports that I read were positive, which was fantastic to see. And I think here in our region, you know, we did a lot of work preparing for these games, trying to make sure that people weren't waiting for hours at the border. And I didn't see any reports of that kind of thing happening. In fact, I think most of us feel pretty good about the way that the games played out here.
1: Was there any level of collaboration this had to take between being, you know, some host areas, at least in your experience? Was that a part of this at all between U.S. and Canada?
0: It was very much so here because we hosted the games in Vancouver and Seattle, which were the only place in North America where the games were kind of straddling the international land border. And so we also

0: levels where the countries were working together in ways that really facilitated a great experience during the World Cup.
1: Well, what other numbers or evidence do you look at besides the number of BC license plates crossing the border to give you a sense of where relations are at with our neighbors up north?
0: We have been doing a couple projects here at the Border Policy Research Institute. One is a kind of ongoing survey that we do with the Bellingham-Whatcom County Chamber of Commerce, where we ask businesses how they are experiencing this decline in Canadian visitors. Totally voluntary, just sort of a non-random, non-statistical sample, but it gives us a little bit of a flavor of how businesses are experiencing this drop in Canadian visitors. And, you know, it's pretty significant. Many of the businesses, we had about 60 who answered our survey, see the drop in Canadian visitors as being very, very damaging and, you know, potentially troubling for the survival of their business. We also look a lot at our retail sales tax here, particularly the categories where we know Canadians tend to have more of an influence. The 2025 numbers just came out in the last few weeks, so we've been analyzing those and working towards making those available on our website so that we can kind of see how different categories of our taxable sales may be shifting. It's a little hard to draw a direct conclusion to the drop in Canadians, but we can kind of tease that out as we adjust for inflation and do some other kind of calculations.
1: Are you guys at the Border Policy Research Institute seeing some of our border communities change their behavior at all to adjust for this drop in Canadian visitors? It's, you know, obviously having real effects on their economies. I saw some examples about tempered down celebrations over the 4th of July weekend during what's usually a massive celebration. Are you guys seeing that at all over this past year and a half when these border crossings have really dropped?
0: I mean, I think, yeah, there's bits and pieces to that. We're certainly seeing some businesses close or shift or move actually to Canada. There was an example of that in Point Roberts and also in Blaine. But I think overall it's a really tough time to kind of summarize because it's very dynamic. And I think for many of our communities, there's this feeling of like, is this trend here to last? Do we shift? Do we change? Do we adapt? Or do we kind of wait it out and hope that things go back to the way they were? And I think, given all of the other economic pressures that many of our communities are facing from inflation, from rising costs, it becomes a little challenging for businesses or even communities to shift too abruptly because it seems like there's so many things that are uncertain right now. But I do think that absolutely our border communities are feeling these impacts and seeing them and sort of having to decide, you know, how do we adjust to this new scenario that may or may not be here to stay.
1: Again, speaking with Dr. Lori Troutman, director of Western Washington University's Border Policy Research Institute, getting a feel for the latest on cross-border relations here near the end of summer 2026. Lori, you had the chance to co-chair a session at the Pacific Northwest Economic Region's annual summit last month. A variety of public and private leaders were around there talking some of these cross-border relation topics. What were some of your takeaways from that experience?
0: I think one of my main takeaways was how committed and how strong that sense of collaboration actually still is for people on the ground, right? We see a lot of strife, a lot of pressure, a lot of pushback against the relationship for various reasons, but the people who are doing the work are actually still have very strong relationships and are very committed to that work. And the benefits are obvious, whether it's trade, whether it's cross-border travel, whether it's environmental security, the benefits of continuing to work to support that relationship and advance it are very, very clear. And the people who are aware of that are still very, very committed. And so it was nice to see a very bipartisan, very binational effort really continue to push forward the value and the commitment of that relationship.
1: You know, something else I'm curious about, we talked a bit last year about there being a shift in the way people are being interrogated at the border, at least anecdotally. Are you guys still hearing some of those same stories? Does it feel like this is still something that's on people's minds?
0: I have not heard a lot of that or even really much of that at all lately. But there are a lot of fewer people crossing, and I think a lot of the people who are really concerned about that for various reasons are just simply not crossing the border. So, you know, it may be that whether that's happening less, people are experiencing less, or they're perceiving that it's happening less, it's a little hard to disentangle that.
1: Got it. So you mentioned the survey of local businesses at the Border Policy Research Institute.

0: Institute did and some of those results. Some more of those sales tax stuff that sounds like that data might be released here soon. Anything else you guys' group is doing? I always find the surveys really interesting, but there's also a lot of boots on the ground research you do at the border.
1: So we did this passenger survey with Wauk-N-Kyoza governments at the border, and we did it last summer and we did it this winter. And what we saw was that the Canadians who are still crossing are spending less money. They're less likely to cross for shopping, certainly less likely to cross for gas, because that whole dynamic has really shifted with the price of gas going down in Canada. So even the ones who are still coming are more likely to be sort of coming for recreation or vacation or things that aren't necessarily consumer driven. And that has a real impact on Whatcom County's economy, even if the volumes go up. If people are continuing to kind of spend less money, whether that's for political reasons or economic reasons, that could be pretty sticky. Right now, or at least in this time period, we're really just trying to keep a pulse on the state of that relationship, on the economic impact in Whatcom County, but also, again, kind of drawing attention to the relationships that are still working. So the Nooksack River Transboundary Flooding Initiative Group is still working. Washington State and British Columbia have this new BC-Washington Interparliamentary Working Group. You mentioned the Pacific Northwest Economic Region. And I think there's sort of certainly a sense and a feeling like this relationship is crumbling. And some days I feel that way. But other days I feel like, no, there's actually still a lot of commitment to maintaining these relations that bring benefits to both.

go up if people are continuing to kind of spend less money, whether that's for political reasons or economic reasons, that could be pretty sticky. Right now, or at least in this time period, we're really just trying to keep a pulse on the state of that relationship, on the economic impact in Whatcom County, but also, again, kind of drawing attention to the relationships that are still working. So the Nooksack River Transboundary Flooding Initiative Group is still working. Washington State and British Columbia have this new BC-Washington Interparliamentary Working Group. You mentioned the Pacific Northwest Economic Region. And I think there's sort of certainly a sense and a feeling like this relationship is crumbling. And some days I feel that way. But other days I feel like, no, there's actually still a lot of commitment to maintaining these relations that bring benefits to both.

0: And most of our activities that we do are, you just got to show up. So that way the veteran has a little skin in the game. You know, if he buys a plane ticket, then we have a pretty good chance he's going to be showing up to Washington and vice versa. But once they get there, wherever we're, you know, holding our activity, we cover everything for them, food, lodging, license, you know, you name it, we cover it. So
1: That's awesome.
0: We just like them to get there and enjoy themselves, not worry about all the logistics and all that kind of good stuff. So, yeah, that's pretty much in a nutshell what we do.
1: Do you have chapters around the country, or do you just kind of move around to different
0: areas? They're representatives. Like when we started this, I was bringing guys from here to Wyoming, again, just an opportunity that came up back in 2014 when I started this organization. And we took a small group of guys there, antelope hunting. And then I took another couple of guys the next year, antelope hunting. And I was like, wow, this is really changing. You know, it's helpful to me, too. You know, this is, you know, part of my mental health and all that kind of good stuff. But I could see it was changing other guys as well. And just on the road trip to Wyoming, you're like, man, we should go hunting hogs down in Texas sometime. That sounds like fun. So we did, you know, like a year or two later. And then it's just grown from there, because you go to Texas, you meet other veterans, you know, hunting in the same area or fishing in the same area. And they're like, man, I've never been to Washington. And it's like, well, you know, we get an event going on up there, we'll definitely do it. I think it was 2016, something like that. We had our first salmon fishing event. We partnered up with the Puget Sound Anglers, and we had 10 boats, took 20 veterans out, had a successful weekend, you know, or actually weekday, one-day event or whatever. And then it's grown from there. Last year, with the help of the American Legion Post 86, we had... not fishermen, but at our seafood feast, we call it, in the afternoon on Sunday. This turned into a three-day event now, from a one-day to a three-day. We had about 300 veterans show up, and we're expecting about 400 or 500 veterans this year. It's open to all veterans, the public, you know, our sponsors, immediate family members, caregivers, anybody that's connected with our success. We invite out to that event.
1: Man, it sounds fantastic. And you do have an event coming up in early September, and that's one of these, the salmon fishing expeditions.
0: Yep, we got actually two events. One this weekend, we've been receiving firewood from a development up in North Whatcom County, and they've donated what I thought was going to be a few truckloads of wood, ended up being semi-truckloads of wood. So again, with the help of Post 86, we had a cut and splitting party last month, and veterans just show up and get wood, you know, for the winter or whatnot. So we have that event coming up again this weekend. We're going to be splitting wood still and helping veterans get loaded up and out of there. And then on September 11th, 12th, and 13th, we have our annual salmon fishing event, where we'll be meeting at the yacht club down in Bellingham here. I can't remember the name of the yacht club, but
1: I think it's Bellingham Yacht Club.
0: Well, there's Bellingham, but it's right next to it. Squalicum. That's what it is. Squalicum Yacht Club.
1: Okay.
0: And so we're going to be hosting an event there on Friday night, a meet and greet, so the boat captains can meet their veterans and then kind of get married up at that point and get their swag bags that has a lunch in it, all that kind of good stuff. And then the next morning, on Saturday morning, they'll take off and go fishing, whether at Blaine, Birch Bay, Sandy Point, or Bellingham. Go out fishing for the day, come back, and then again at the Squalicum Yacht Club, we'll be doing a afternoon early dinner, I guess you could call it. Double Barrel Barbecue provides that for us. And then on Sunday morning, we go out crabbing for the morning, which is more or less just a boat ride from, you know, crabbing's not as exciting, you know, but they'll go out and pull pots and stuff in the morning. And then Sunday afternoon on the 13th at 2 o'clock, we'll start serving salmon that I don't know the name of the sponsor for that, but they sent down 300 pounds of salmon for us from Alaska. We got Drayton Harbor Oyster Company that donates 1,000 oysters. They shuck them, season them, and cook them, which is amazing.

0: out of work.
1: I've had their oysters. Yeah. They're great.
0: and then we eat the crab that we have, that we bring in on Sunday as well. We've got a live band. We're doing free haircuts for veterans. There's a silent auction. We have a freezer that we're currently have raffle tickets out for, and they're almost gone. That's all local produce and meat and all that kind of good stuff in a freezer that's custom wrapped. So whoever wins that gets that whole thing. So we'll be doing the drawing for that on Sunday as well, and starting our drawing for a boat that we're going to be raffling off. I believe it's December 5th. So we'll
1: holy smokes.
0: Yeah, we've got a lot going on.
1: Yeah,
0: and then we
1: got
0: other trips after that to finish out the year as well. But that's quite a bit.
1: Of course, you want to get the word out to veterans that this opportunity is available, but you need captains, I understand.
0: The boat captains is the bigger need. We've advertised the boat captains now for 2.5 months, and we have 12, which is a good start. But I haven't advertised to the veterans at all about this event yet. And we have 54 veterans signed up already. So the word of mouth is already going on that. A lot of veterans look forward to this event every year. We've had veterans that lived here in Whatcom County, moved out of the county, and then now are coming from Montana with their veteran buddies to participate. And they're going to be staying out at Camp Horizon this year. We worked out a deal with them at the old Air Force base, if for those aren't familiar with that. What that is. And then that's close to the American Legion as well, and somewhat central to with exception of Bellingham, but close to Sandy Point and Birch Bay and Blaine and all that. So
1: well, this is, it sounds like a fantastic event, and one that I think we'd be proud that is part of our community. I mean, this sounds like a full-time job for you.
0: It pretty much is. I enjoy doing it. I retired in 2013, December 2013. I wasn't sure what I was going to do, and I'd already kind of started this prior to retiring. I'm happy to do this. I mean, I love doing this. I got my retirement and all that stuff, so I'm good to go financially, and it gives me a way to reconnect with veterans and kind of give something back and try to curb some of the nasty stuff that happens, when a lot of these veterans get out, the homelessness and depression, all that kind of good stuff. So, I'm just happy to do my part, and I enjoy hunting and fishing, so it works out.
1: That's awesome, and it gives a lot of people in the community, whether they're boat captains or companies that are partnering with you to do something really good for folks that are important
0: and
1: to us all.
0: And we have a lot of support in the community, a lot more of the mom-and-pop type shops, I don't want to start naming them because I can't even name them all, but we've gotten a huge amount of support. Of course, Jaeger's, and that's how I met Westy about 10, 12 years ago, something like that, through what we do, and then partnering with PSA, which he was a member of at the time, and that's how we started.
1: He'll get you out to where the fish are biting, I'm sure.
0: Exactly.
1: So how can people find out? Do you have a website?
0: We do. We are warriorservice.org. And that's Warrior Service, not services. A lot of people that make that mistake. And you can go to our website, and really gives you a lot more information on what our events are for the year, especially for the rest of this year. We're going to have some new events for next year. We have, of course, a donation page, and then About Us and all that kind of good stuff. So they can learn, what we do and what we're all about. That's
1: fantastic. So once again, this event, the salmon fishing event, is September 11th, 12th, and 13th.
0: Correct.
1: If you've got a boat and you want to help these folks out, go to the website, warriorservice.org.
0: O-R-G. Yep.
1: Okay, warriorservice.org. And Dave Libby, it just sounds like a fantastic thing, and we're happy to help you get the word out, for sure.
0: Yeah, no, I appreciate this opportunity. 100%. Thank you very much.
1: Well, good luck with it, and it sounds like something that would be really fun to attend.
0: Yeah.
1: All right, so once again, warriorservice.org. Dave Libby, founder of Warrior Service USA. Congratulations on this, and good luck with this event and everything you guys do.
0: Thank you very much. I appreciate it.
1: That's our show for this week. Thanks for listening. I'm Joe Tien.

0: Well, good luck with it. And man, it sounds like something that would be really fun to attend.
1: Yeah.
0: So, all right. So once again, warriorservice.org. Dave Libby, founder of Warrior Service USA. Congratulations on this and good luck with this event and everything you guys do.
2: Thank you very much. I appreciate it.
0: That's our show for this week. Thanks for listening. I'm Joe Tien.

0: I'm Joe Tien.
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3: And away we go with the Adam Ritz Show. 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And we do it with a smile on our face. My name is Adam Ritz. Jay Baker is joining me on the phone. Hey, Jay, how's it going?
4: Hey, doing well. We're heading into a very busy part of the year, the holidays. Are almost upon us.
3: It is the end of the year. It's a holiday weekend. You know, are your affairs in order, so to speak? Are you ready to write 2024 on your checks in a couple weeks?
4: Well, that, as you said, is one of the big challenges. Not just shop for the appropriate Christmas gift or, you know, give generously in your community. It's writing 2024. That's something you got to brace yourself. We've even suggested a little practice. But the good news is you don't have to do it until midnight on December 29th. So
3: I, you know, at least once a year, I will write a check. And I mean, I'll miss the year by 5 years. And it is, sure. I don't know what kind of mini stroke I'm having, but yeah, it was about 7 weeks ago I wrote a check, and I wrote 2014 on it.
4: Wow, that's good.
3: I mean, don't be embarrassed if you're still writing 2022. I wrote 2014 on a check.
4: Well, and this is going to maybe sound silly, but I bet a lot of people can relate. For whatever reason, pre-year 2000, if somebody said something, oh, well, that happened in the blah, blah, blahs. And I'd go, well, that was about 25 years ago. And then the person goes, yeah, you're right. Now I have to really think through. If somebody said 15 years ago, I can't immediately just come up with, you know, 2008 or 2009 or whatever the correct answer is, you know, and you just go, what has happened? I can't do reverse math with calendar years anymore, you know?
3: Well, you mentioned, okay, so 15 years ago was 2008. My dad is 82 years old, and when he tells stories, he will say, about 15 years ago, X, Y, and Z happened, and he's telling a story that took place in 1968. Like, his idea of time and how long ago things were, I mean, sometimes when he'll say, yeah, it was just a few years ago, it was 5 years ago, it was like probably 1987.
4: That's so funny. Yeah, I don't blame him. I'm kind of in the same boat. I would just nod if he was telling me that story, and I'd say, I know what you mean.
3: Yeah, okay, so
4: it's funny.
3: We've got some history to discuss. Every year, the Library of Congress National Film Registry puts 25 more significant films into their vault. And they just announced this week the 25 films from this year that will be selected for preservation in the National Film Registry. And I did say the 25 films from this year. The movies aren't from this year. This is just the year they go into the vault.
4: I see.
3: And the rules are the films have to have cultural, historic, or aesthetic importance, and they have to be at least 10 years old. And some of these movies, I know you love Apollo 13 with Tom Hanks and Kevin Bacon.
4: Great film.
3: Home Alone, which is also so much, such a fun movie and a holiday tradition for so many families. So it's nice to know this time of year that Home Alone made it into the registry. You know, let's just go over the most of this list here.
4: Sure.
3: The oldest film on the list, because they have to be 10 years old. The oldest film on the list is from 1921. It's called A Movie Trip Through Film

0: 25 films from this year. The movies aren't from this year. This is just the year they go into the vault.
1: I see.
0: And the rules are the films have to have cultural, historic, or aesthetic importance, and they have to be at least 10 years old. And some of these movies, I know you love Apollo 13 with Tom Hanks and Kevin Bacon.
1: Great film.
0: Home Alone, which is also so much, such a fun movie and a holiday tradition for so many families. So it's nice to know this time of year that Home Alone made it into the registry. You know, let's just go over the most of this list here.
1: Sure.
0: The oldest film on the list, because they have to be 10 years old. The oldest film on the list is from 1921. It's called A Movie Trip Through Film.

0: 25 films from this year. The movies aren't from this year. This is just the year they go into the vault.
1: I see.
0: And the rules are the films have to have cultural, historic, or aesthetic importance, and they have to be at least 10 years old. And some of these movies, I know you love Apollo 13 with Tom Hanks and Kevin Bacon.
1: Great film.
0: Home Alone, which is also so much, such a fun movie and a holiday tradition for so many families. So it's nice to know this time of year that Home Alone made it into the registry. You know, let's just go over the most of this list here.
1: Sure.
0: The oldest film on the list, because they have to be 10 years old. The oldest film on the list is from 1921. It's called A Movie Trip Through Film. And I would have guessed the 1980s. And it was from 1955.
1: Ah, so I was off, yeah.
0: That's pretty surprising knowing the year on that movie. But congratulations to all the films that are now on the list. 875 now in total. Are in the Library of Congress National Film Registry. And if you'd like to watch Desperately Seeking Susan, I'm sure you could watch it for free with a click of a button somewhere streaming tonight.
1: Yeah, it makes you wonder, you know, will people be going to their favorite streaming service to watch these movies? And I think it's kind of cool, too, when you sort of resurrect a film because, you know, films have their story arc, and it's only the films that sort of get pointed out that have a bigger story arc. You and I have always talked about it. You take a film like The Big Lebowski. The Big Lebowski, Coen Brothers film with our good friend,
0: Jeff Bridges.
1: Jeff Bridges, there we go. But Jeff Bridges did so-so at the box office, but then later it becomes somewhat of a cult classic. I think now people may actually say, hey, let's see Desperately Seeking Susan and some of the other films on there.
0: I recently saw some question online, what one movie prop would you want if you could have one movie prop? And one of the answers was the sweater that the dude wore in The Big Lebowski.
1: Absolutely a fashion trendsetter.
0: Now, a great answer would be the mansion from Gone with the Wind, before it burned
1: down.
0: There
1: you go.
0: So
1: yeah.
0: you got to think. I mean, you want a sweater, something that retails for $100, or let's. I'll take the mansion that Bugsy Malone, a.k.a. Warren Beatty, bought in the movie Bugsy. That's the prop I want.
1: That's funny. Well, we've all had this problem at one time or another. A package doesn't arrive. And, you know, you have to deal with the fact that there, unfortunately, are people that take advantage of others. But UPS is using AI to try to cut down on package theft. And when I heard about this, I thought this makes a great deal of sense. They've created a program called Delivery Defense. And what it is a system where it gives every address a score based on years of data from previous deliveries. So if an address gets a low score, the merchant can reroute the item to a UPS store or to another pickup location. So you're still going to get your package, but they're kind of saying ahead of time, hey, you might have trouble getting your package at this address because this is not historically been a great place to get a package. I thought that was kind of smart.
0: I mean, all you need is some software and a spreadsheet, and yeah, you could keep track of that.
1: Yeah, the company says that only about 2% of addresses have the low confidence score, and they added that last year an estimated 260 million packages disappeared in the U.S.
0: Oh my goodness.
1: So there you go.
0: That's a lot of Amazon packages.
1: Yeah, and I think this is kind of cool because you'd want to know ahead of time. I mean, there could be a part of someone that says, oh, I'm very upset that my address has a low confidence. I say if my address does, route it to the UPS store. I'd rather drive 4 miles, pick it up, and at least have it, you know?
0: No, agreed. Yeah, that's pretty interesting. UPS using AI to thwart package theft. Good to know.
1: Now, here's a story. This is kind of falls on parents.

0: lapse, but it's also a story of how do you correct a problem when the problem is already occurring and is occurring even more frequently, even as we speak, and we're talking about the absolute prevalence of smartphones and how tethered your teenage kids may be to their smartphone.
1: That is an addiction, smartphone addiction. It starts early, too. How many times you see a kid in a stroller in a department store looking at the iPhone, watching a cartoon? I'm talking 2-3 years old, maybe younger, 18 months. They've got an iPhone. Yeah. They've got a $1,000 screen in their hand watching a cartoon. The addiction starts young.
0: Yeah, and you know, it's an easy babysitter. If I had to watch kids, I'd get the phone out. I'd be the first to tell you that I would. But there's a couple of different factors. Obviously, things are going to be tied to the pandemic. It increased social isolation, and kids in many areas had to take their schooling from Zoom calls. So that really changed things. They say that teens age 10 to 14 more than doubled their daily time online. Used to be an average of about 3.8 hours a day. It's zoomed up to 7.7 hours per day, according to the National Pediatrics Foundation.
1: That is unbelievable. Over how much time? Is that
0: over the last 2 years?
1: Over the last two. That is quick.
0: Yeah, that's pretty wild. The study notes that about half of the U.S. children get their smartphone by the age of 11.
1: That's I remember 12 was the benchmark for my daughters, who are fully grown now and have, they're on their 19th iPhone, but wouldn't let them have a phone till they were 12. So 11, I'm surprised it's that high. Honestly, I really am surprised because my kids were 12 over 10, 15 years ago. So, you know, right. I thought by now every year that number gets lower. I found this surprising. I have a really good friend who is fairly affluent. I mean, if he and his wife are not in the top 1%, they're darn close, and they have a son and a daughter who the daughter is now a teenager. The son is probably about 11, and I just found out they're not going to let them have phones until they're in high school, and that just blew my mind. I was so proud of him because, you know, you want to assume that parents with means just give their kids whatever they want. Or, you know, it's just a Hawaii vacation every other week. But I was really proud of him for telling me that he's not going to get his kids' phones until they're in high school. So 11, that's the average age.
0: Yeah, and I used to love the old phrase, it's like closing the gate after the cow has left the barn. Because some of these social problems have an interesting corollary in that they're difficult to stop. Think about these numbers. The Pew Research Center reported that 88% of kids age 13 to 18, I take that back. 88 to 95% of teens age 13 to 18 have their own smartphone. So they're not giving an exact figure, but at least 88% of teenage kids have their own smartphone.
1: Yeah, that's, I believe it. I thought the number would be higher.
0: And I thought this was cool. Like, this is like your dad telling stories. Sometimes it's kind of cool to have these benchmark numbers in your head. Apple introduced the iPhone in 2007.
1: Yeah. That's a game changer. I remember the job I had. You know, I had to go back to the office to check my email. I didn't even have email, you know, on the flip phone. And like kids today, Gen Z, they're like, you might as well tell people you grew up in the 1800s.
0: Yeah, it's interesting. And they're pointing out that one of the main problems that occurred with the advent of all these phones is many schools initially tried to say, no phones whatsoever. Well, you know how well that worked.
1: Yeah, for sure.

0: Yeah, my
1: then
0: kids
1: they've changed it to, you know, you can only use the phone during lunch and recess.
0: And now, I mean, most educators just incorporate the phone with the lesson plan, you know.
1: Right.
0: I mean, it's actually, it may even be, it's a better resource than any textbook, because you can have every textbook ever written on your phone, on the smart device.
1: Yeah. Well, that was part of the reason that they even sort of did the little investigation on this in the first place. Not only are the phones exactly what you just said, they're wall to wall in the classroom, but that students are not being taught critical thinking skills the way many kids were taught in the past, because they just automatically go to their phone.
0: Mm-hmm.
1: So it's a bit of a problem, but I don't really know how you'd make it stop. You know what I mean?
0: The cow is already out of the barn.
1: Yeah, they're out of the barn. You can close the gate if you would like.
0: Yeah, no going back. It just keeps getting worse and worse.
1: Yeah, somebody right now is listening to the Adam Rich Show going, hey, thanks for your help, fellas. There's a problem. What should we do? The next story says.
0: Yeah, no solution here. Just letting you know that the number of teenagers with smartphones gets higher every year. And in a related story, everyone agrees the advent of smartphones and social media has been the destruction of humanity.
1: It's destroyed everything. That and the movie Desperately Seeking Susan. Those are the two events that together have combined to make humanity much less of a desirable stopping point. Well, here's what's funny. Some shows will tell you, but we're going to be ultra specific. They did a great survey. And, you know, what's the old phrase? You know, don't ask controversial things at a family gathering. But we're going to arm you with some more specific information as you head into your family gatherings this holiday season. They ask, what are the questions you should never ask your family during the holidays? Now, this is family, so this isn't necessarily friends, but I think you'll like this. Number one answer in the survey, the question, why don't you come and see us more?
0: Oh, that's the most offensive question. I would have not guessed
1: offensive.
0: That.
1: It's just the question you should never ask. See, it was funny when I looked through this list, because I went, well, that doesn't seem bad. Then I thought, oh, the second you ask that question, it just opens Pandora's box.
0: Why don't you come see
1: what
0: us
1: do you,
0: more?
1: What do you mean, blah, blah, blah? You see what I mean? It's one of those kind of.
0: Yeah. Well, I'm here now.
1: Yes. Now, here's one. Have you gained or lost weight?
0: Well, I can agree with that one. That's an obvious one.
1: There's nothing worse than you look over at a relative. Hey, Uncle Stan, you seem a little, I don't know, what, paunchy? Is that a good word? Fluffy?
0: And it's probably in the way you ask the question, too. So,
1: sure.
0: You know, not just have you gained weight, but if you just said, what happened to you? That's probably not a good way to phrase it.
1: What happened to you? I like that one a lot. I'm going to have to write that down.
0: Don't ask any family member this holiday season, what happened to you?
1: What happened to you? Now, here's a good one. We've already talked about this. It's pretty obvious. We'll just lay it out there, probably possibly without comment. But who are you voting for?
0: I thought that was going to be the first one.
1: That's usually the showstopper at the table, isn't it?
0: So don't say, who are you voting for, you large piece of lard? Don't say that. And why don't you come see me more? You just answered your own question.
1: Yes. Here's another one. When are you going to get married?
0: Yes, I can agree with that one for sure.
1: That's a little one that you shouldn't probably. That's a little box you should not open at the table. How is your ex? Or any other question about exes?
0: Smart.
1: I'm sorry. Some of these are making me laugh. Have you quit smoking yet? Or are you still partying?
0: Are you still partying? That question could answer itself in just an hour.
1: Yes, I think so. It might be, as we like to say, self-evident.
0: Yeah.
1: How about this one? when are you moving out? Sorry, it was funny. But yes, those are the to be avoided at all costs.
0: Is that questions. Really on the list? When are you moving out?
1: It's on the list.
0: Well, if that's your question, if you ask somebody, your children, that question, the next year, the question you're going to ask is, why don't you come see me?
1: That's funny. Hey, here's a cool, this is a great resource. When I read through this, I thought this makes a lot of sense. Have you ever noticed it's difficult? We live in a tipping society, and I'm the first guy, I like to tip, mm-hmm. but you don't know when it's appropriate to tip or not. Have you noticed that?
0: I will push back and just say I've never questioned when to tip and when not to. So no, I haven't noticed not knowing when to tip.
1: Well, here's the reason why I bring this up. Here's a couple of things. A guy goes by the name of Sam Dojan is becoming a bit of a tipping expert, and he is a self-made millionaire, but he grew up as a service worker in high school and college. But here's some of his guidelines, and here's an example.
0: Okay.
1: How about, like, you go to a place where there's one of those kiosks and no service is rendered, but somebody may hand you your food or your item. Would you tip?
0: I would, and I have, and I do, and it's a buck. I mean, a buck. It is not 20%.
1: And that may be kind of okay, because his point is this. If you do tip, you want to tip appropriately, because believe it or not, you can tip way too much.
0: Yeah.
1: So yes, in that particular case, a buck might be perfect. And he even goes so far to say, in that particular case, since no other service has been rendered, no tip might be in order.
0: Yeah. And there are times that I don't tip in that situation too, for sure.
1: How about you pick up a takeout order? Do you tip?
0: Again, a buck. A buck.
1: A buck might not be bad. They do say, yeah, if they offer you, let's say, a seat, some water, maybe a side of something while you wait, you might tip them, but a buck or no tip at all might be perfect.
0: And, you know, if it's a giant order for a party I'm having, a get together for family, and there's, you know, there's 15 entrees and a bunch of appetizers, and they had to box it up, and you know, they needed a spreadsheet to get this thing ready for me to pick up, I will tip more than a buck on that. But if it's just dinner for me and Melissa, you know, it's a buck, $2. I am not in with this tipping 18, 20 to 22% at a counter for someone who just entered the order onto a flat screen. I will go to custom tip, and I will put a buck yeah. on there.
1: And there's nothing wrong with that. And that's even kind of what we're going to get into, tipping amounts here in a little bit. But yes, you raise a good point that over tipping for these services, because if you think about it, the guy behind you, let's say he's going to leave a buck or nothing, you're up there throwing around, let's say, $10. Wouldn't you like to get the guy that's given the $10 tip in a headlock and go, all you're doing is picking up a bag at a to-go counter?
0: You're making me look bad.
1: You're making me look. You've set the bar way too high.
0: Have you seen this? I had this the other day. It was a humanless counter. There was not an employee to be seen. And I placed my order on the kiosk screen, touch screen, entered my card, with the tap, use the Wi-Fi tap to pay for it.
1: Right.
0: It asked me if I would like to tip.
1: Ah.
0: The robot now expects a tip. And the
1: wouldn't
0: person,
1: it be great if you heard the Terminator voice, where's my tip?
0: Yeah. And the person I was with was like, well, it's for the, you know, the cooks in the back. And I'm like, the cooks in the back have negotiated their salary. They're getting paid hourly, and they're not getting paid $3 an hour the way a server is. So, you know, and I also have heard tangible stories and evidence of restaurants not knowing where that tip goes.
1: Yes.
0: I don't think it's terrible to ask the counter person, if they say, would you like to add a tip? Ask them, who gets the tip? Do you get this tip? And if they say, yeah, we, you know, at the end of our shift, it prints out and we divide it up amongst all of us, then yeah, tip a buck. But if the worker says, I don't have any idea where this tip goes, and I've never seen one tip on my paycheck, then some

0: CEO 9 states away is getting that tip, and they're using it for some philanthropy fund where only 4% of the funds are going to charity. I'm a little suspect on some of those, especially the bigger the chain, the more suspect I am.
1: Well, and to flip the script on what you just said, let's say you get a job and, you know, it's a chain restaurant. So, you know, they do have an ordering kiosk. You're in the back working. There's no way you've negotiated your salary at this restaurant or your hourly rate based on, oh, by the way, they tip like crazy at the kiosk. You're going to make a fortune.
0: You're going to make more. Yeah.
1: Nobody on the planet has ever said that. How about this one? A trade person comes to your house for house repairs. Do you tip for services rendered?
0: This just happened to me on Thanksgiving. Our sink backed up. We had an emergency plumber come, fix the sink. We continued with cooking and cleaning that we could not have done if the sink didn't work. The price was more than fair, and I gave the plumber a $20 bill. And she was absolutely almost aghast at how to react. She's like, oh, I'm not allowed to accept that. And I said, look, it's Thanksgiving and you're working and you just saved us. Please let me at least buy you lunch. And she did take it. But yeah, they don't expect those tips either. But I feel like if their service is above and beyond the call of duty, what's another couple bucks on already a sizable bill that you're probably paying for that service?
1: Great point. They're out on the holidays, and that's exactly what the guideline is, especially if they've done something for you that's especially helpful for you. Let's say you've had a leak that's bothered you for years. Said plumber comes out, they fix it. It's up to you to show how much appreciation you want to show. But I would think in certain cases like that, it'd be pretty easy. And your point is well taken. If you give somebody $20, you're basically saying, hey, go out and enjoy lunch. You're not making them feel overwhelmed, I don't believe, at the $20 mark.
0: No, I agree. And it's not going to break the bank. I mean, that is a lot of money. And I would like to have a free $20 bill in front of me right now, but it's not going to break the bank. And it does show appreciation. And it pays for their, you know, and it's an easy way to frame it, too. Let me buy you lunch. Here's a 20.
1: Yeah.
0: It's easy. It's an easy way to get through life and make others feel appreciated. Jay, thank you so much. We will do one more show in the calendar year 2023 that'll air next week, and then we move into 2024, and that'll make 20 years ago feel like longer than 2004. I'll tell you that. Thank you for listening. This has been The Adam Ritz Show. The Adam

0: $20, you're basically saying, hey, go out and enjoy lunch. You're not making them feel overwhelmed. I don't believe at the $20 mark.
1: No, I agree. And it's not going to break the bank. I mean, that is a lot of money. And I would like to have a free $20 bill in front of me right now, but it's not going to break the bank. And it does show appreciation and it pays for their, you know, and it's an easy way to frame it too. Let me buy you lunch. Here's a 20. Yeah. It's easy. It's an easy way to get through life and make others feel appreciated. Jay, thank you so much. We will do one more show in the calendar year 2023 that'll air next week, and then we move into 2024, and that'll make 20 years ago feel like longer than 2004. I'll tell you that. Thank you for listening. This has been The Adam Ritz Show. The Adam

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1: It's dad jokes. I hired a kid to paint my porch.
2: Yeah?
1: Yeah, when he came back to get paid, he was like, hey, by the way, that was a BMW, not a Porsche.
3: Oh, no.
1: Whoops.
3: Oopsies.
2: I bought a terrible thesaurus yesterday.
3: Uh-oh.
2: Not only was it terrible, it was terrible. Terrible.
1: Terrible.
3: That's awesome.
2: No, it's terrible.
3: You guys know what happens when you touch Dwayne Johnson's butt?
1: No, what?
3: You hit rock bottom.
0: Dave, Alan, and Patrice.
3: Just like these jokes.
1: Yeah, we have.
2: Yeah. Dad jokes every Tuesday on Cafe.
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This next month and a half, 2 months in my family is complete birthday time. I think we probably have about 11 different birthdays between now and the first part of November. And you could celebrate

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You know, it's been a long road getting to 1,000 episodes of Cafe This Morning with Dave Allen and Patrice, and you can learn a little bit more about the history of those 1,000 episodes when the documentary gets dropped tomorrow morning.

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I'm Scotty Van Driver, driving back to the radio station after the Northwest Washington Fair yesterday, and I drove past this big wedding. I so bad wanted to stop and crash the wedding because it looked like everybody was having such a great time. I didn't. I chickened out, but I did almost crash a wedding once. It was actually my wife, Jenny, and I. Our wedding day, we stayed at Semiahmoo, and so we were on our way down to the pool. There we are in our bathing suits with our robes over top of us and in our sandals and flip-flops, and as we're walking past the big room that has a wedding going on, we just stopped, and we watched from the door. We're thinking, hey, these people are getting married on the same day as us. The father of the bride very quickly came over and shut the doors right in front of us. That was the closest I've ever been to crashing a wedding. How about you? Have you actually done it? Facebook.com/Cafe 104.

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0: Cafe 104.1. It's a big week on Cafe This Morning with Dave Allen and Patrice, leading up to show 1000 on Thursday. We're going to do it with a documentary release tomorrow morning, and then we celebrate Patrice's birthday in the most grown-up way possible at the DMV, renewing her driver's license.
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huge metal crate. And then I realized, no, that's thunder. We shouldn't have to worry about that today. Mostly sunny, a high 71. It's going to stay that way for the next few days. Highs, upper 70s.

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Kids have 1 week left of summer vacation before they start going back to school. And if you're off, too, trying to figure out something to do, don't go for a bike ride on Galbraith Mountain, at least tomorrow and Tuesday. It's going to be closed for those 2 days for herbicide spraying. Here's Huntrix and Golden.

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0: Cafe 104.1. I'm Scotty Van Driver. Have you ever crashed a wedding? I drove past a wedding out in the county yesterday, and it looked like everybody was having so much fun. I just wanted to stop, and I chickened out. I couldn't do it. I did kind of crash one at Semiahmoo the same day my wife Jenny and I got married. We were staying out there, walking down to the pool, and we just stopped at the door until the father of the bride came over and shut the doors right in front of us. Connie in Bellingham was at an event conference several years ago. They were staying at a different hotel from the actual convention center, so they were looking to do something, and they were going to walk to a restaurant when they heard a party in the lobby. Some lady just handed them a beer, so they went in and joined the party. Have you ever crashed a wedding? Facebook.com/Cafe104.
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0: 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How exactly did Cafe This Morning with Dave Allen and Patrice become Cafe This Morning with Dave Allen and Patrice? And how did they make it to 1,000 episodes? There's a whole documentary about it coming tomorrow morning.
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0: Cafe 104.1, just past episode 996 of Cafe This Morning with Dave, Allen, and Patrice. That puts number 1,000 Thursday morning. Make sure you join them. They're going to look back at the last 1,000 shows.
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She's pretty used to setting records, and she adds another one to her list this week. This is her 16th number one hit on the Adult

0: Cafe 104.1. I'm Scotty Van Driver. Have you ever crashed a wedding? Because I came so close to doing it yesterday. There was this big wedding I drove by yesterday out in the county, and everybody looked like they were having a great time. And I so bad wanted to stop, and I chickened out. I'm kind of kicking myself now, because that could have been a fun story. Nick says he was playing tourist in a downtown area in Seattle, decided to check out this hotel and made it to the lobby when three girls came running up to him. Oh my God, Mark, you made it. You made it. Now, keep in mind, his name's Nick. He is not Mark. He is not whoever they thought. But they kept pulling him into like this pre-wedding reception area, said, help yourself, get checked in, come meet us, but help yourself to the food. So he did. And then he ducked out the side door. What happened when you crashed a wedding? 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

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One of them is Olympic National Park over on the peninsula. I think I drove through part of it once on my way out to Nea Bay, but I haven't taken the time to explore it. Tuesday could be that day for you. Free admission to celebrate the National Park Service's 110th birthday.

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We got sunshine and highs in the 70s.

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My favorite time of the day, because I have absolutely no idea what music I'm playing until you tell me. 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

She has spent 18 weeks at number one with this song, and by this time next week, it's most likely it's going to be number 19, which ties her for the longest non-holiday song ever with Old Town Road and a bar song. It's Ella Langley, Choosing Texas, Cafe 104.1. Just when I

0: Cafe 104.1. I'm Scotty Van Driver. Almost being brave enough to crash a wedding yesterday. I have never done it. I have friends that have done it, say they've had a great time and met new friends doing that. I was driving past the wedding. Everybody looked like they were having a great time. I just couldn't do it. I chickened out. Delpha in Mount Vernon says that very well could have been the wedding she was at. And she says, I would have been more than welcome. Now I'm kind of kicking myself. Sue in Bellingham, all she says is yes. Yes, she has crashed a wedding. She gave no details. She's not saying anything, which makes me think hijinks ensued. What were the hijinks around the time you crashed a wedding? Facebook.com/Cafe104.1.
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We are heading into birthday season in my family. Between now and early November, I think we've got like 10 or 12 different birthday celebrations. I think we should just have one big party at Mach 1 Adventure Park because it's so much fun there. 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

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Thanks to Sustainable Connection.

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October 1st at Climate Pledge. Here's Homewrecker.

0: KFA 104.1. I'm Scotty Van Driver, back home to do laundry. That is my Sunday afternoon chore, and I really need to this week because I've been out at the Northwest Washington Fair many, many days, and anytime I walk past the big barbecue stand, I can't help but look at the menu because it all looks so good. But they've got the fire and the wood smoke going, get smoking all the meats and all that. And so now the entire dirty laundry basket smells like a barbecue pit in the corner of my bedroom. Dave Allen and Patrice are back in tomorrow morning with day one of their 1,000th show week-long celebration. They've got the documentary drop coming tomorrow between 5:30 and 10. 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
2: Just so tired.
3: Oh, so tired. Sorry.
2: My neighbor knocked on my door at 2 in the morning.
3: Ew.
1: No.
2: Can you believe that?
3: No.
1: Whoa.
2: Luckily, I was still awake playing my drums. But still.
1: Oh, man. Cowboy walks into a German car dealer and says, "Audi."
3: Oh, boy. Oh, boy.
1: That's it.
2: Yeah, I got it.
3: Yeah, we got it.
2: Got it.
3: Dave, I'm a little tired too, actually, really? This morning. Yeah, the police came to my door last night.
2: Oh, jeez.
3: I know. They said that my dog was chasing a kid on a bike.
2: What?
3: Yeah, I told them they were crazy and I shut the door right in their face. My dog doesn't even own a bike.
0: Dave, Alan, and Patrice.
3: Yeah. Every Tuesday.
1: Okay.
2: Dad jokes.
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